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1: Hey, JMV, it's Griff from Pendleton. How
0: are
1: you?
0: What's up, pal?
1: Hey, what's up? How about we go to the edge of the 90s with some Vertical Horizon?
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11: Hey, JMV, it's Lisa. 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

0: 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Do you remember the stage name of Timothy Brown?
1: 58, Brooklyn, New York, I think.
0: From what people say, was it an issue of Playgirl, kind of like me, in 1996? That's Father MC, I'll Do For You. 1991 of the All Request Saturday night, JMV Takeover. I hope you're having as much fun as I am on the Indiana Donor Network. 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Hashtag JMV Takeover. I will say, keep calling. I think I have the phones fixed. They were, well, shall I say, FUBAR a little bit earlier, but we've worked through the issue. So 317-681-1057 should be good to go. Some lines were working. We had like 8 or 9. Some were, some weren't. It was really weird. Working, though. Last check. They have to work because this is the All Request Saturday Night JMV Takeover. Back after this.
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1: Hello there.
0: Hello. 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
0: Okay,
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0: thank
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0: you.
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0: 1999, and thank you for the call.
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1: 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This sounds like a Melanie Buchanan call here. 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
1: You got it. 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You guys keep that party going, okay?
2: 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You're always invited.
1: Oh, well, you know, one of these days I'll make it up there, I promise.
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1: Thanks, Melanie.
2: Thank you.
1: 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The awesome Melanie Buchanan on the All Request Saturday night with Loggins on B105.7.

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0: Yes, you take the request.
1: Yeah, go ahead, buddy.
0: Could you do Karen White, Pebbles, or Palazzo? Out of the three, you pick.
1: You got it. Thank you for the call.
0: You're welcome.
1: It is the All Request Saturday night. I'm going to do Pebbles and giving you the benefit right here on the JMV Takeover. It's B105.7. John Michael.

0: 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Go ahead.
1: Hey, it's Laurel.
0: Laurel, what would you like to hear?
1: You know what? We're looking forward to a few weekends now. You're going to do Bender Weekend.
0: Yes.
1: Let's hear something we're going to hear out there.
0: Bender.
1: Can't wait for it.
0: Bender Weekend for Laurel. Here it is. The All Request Saturday night. It's B1.

Quest Saturday night, Labor Day weekend, Bender, Evan Williams, Mystic Waters Campground. That is 2 weeks from tonight. Laurel was talking about that. It is going to be epic. Fourth time, Labor Day weekend, Bender. I'll do the fan afternoon show on a Friday. And then this show live with DJ Skids with me. The All Request Saturday night live at Mystic Waters Campground. And, well, you know me. I'm in cabin 39. If this cabin's a rocking, don't... Well, I doubt it's going to be rocking because I'll be playing your songs on the Indiana Donor Network driven to save lives request line. 317-681-1057. By the way, Mystic Waters Campground, if you want to stay the weekend, get in. We'll all hang together. Cape Coral, Florida is listening right now. Paradise de Watson South. Jeff and Glenda want Kid Rocks all summer long. John and Gina's looking for the Gap Band. You dropped a bomb on

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2: Hey, John. It's Joshua out in South Dakota. How are you doing tonight?
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0: all requests Saturday night. Right, said Fred, 91, all requests Saturday night, JMV Takeover. Thank you for being a part. 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You know, the TV's on in here. I just saw my We Grow Hair indie commercial. I think it's about time to shoot another one. Because I don't even know if I... Yeah. I didn't even recognize it until it was past. We Grow Hair Indy, also a big part of the All Request Saturday Night JMV Takeover. Thank you, Darren Andrews. Back after this.
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1: 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You know, I'm out here with Melanie at Live Golf, the after party, and I just thought we would need to listen to Tuesday's Gone by Lynyrd Skynyrd.
0: Okay. Here it comes, Michelle. 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
0: right
1: night.
0: Back. Thank you very much. Hey, Michelle wants Skynyrd on the Hour Quest Saturday night. 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
2: Hey, I just want to say thank you for playing that Una Paloma Bluncathon.
1: I'm the wife. You're the wife. 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
2: I'm the wife.
1: Hey, tell me this. He made some time with that, didn't he?
2: He did.
1: Yes, that's well done. And hey, don't forget to thank me, you know, when he's benefiting from that, okay? Even if I'm not there. Thanks, guys.
2: Thank you.
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1: Y'all request Saturday night. 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
2: Hey, John. How you doing, man?
1: Hello, Darnell. What's happening?
2: Hey, what's happening? Hey, the two hottest groups in the 90s. I'm going to pick one, and you can pick one by the way. Boys to Men, Motown Philly, and I want you to pick a shy one. Shy had about two or three good hits.
1: Oh, you know, yeah.
2: You know what I'm saying? So give me a double shot, John. You know, I'm a P1 listener. I don't call in all the time on both shows. And like I said, I'm glad you don't do any half-stepping on any of the music or the sports. We don't want that soundtracking. You know what I mean?
1: You got that right, buddy.
2: Happy National Radio Day, John. We are lucky to have you here in the city.
1: Thank you, pal. That's Darnell of the All Request Saturday night. So Motown Philly, and I'm going to go with Shy and Comforter on the All Request Saturday night. It's B105.7.
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0: Fantastic. What do you got?
1: 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How about Viva Las Vegas?
0: You got it on the All Request Saturday night. Great one. Thanks for the call.
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0: 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And Viva Las Vegas on the All Request Saturday night. 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
1: 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Did you know for real that we start on Friday? Mucky Ducks outside. I'm going to tell you, there's going to be a big-time winner at the end of the season. 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You got to join me. Bud Light Blue Friday. That's on Friday on The Fan. All requests Saturday night, Danby Takeover. Where do you think you're going?
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0: 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Y'all request Saturday night. 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
1: Hey, Jamie, it's Jill. I'm Susie at the Food Bar.
0: Well, it was fantastic to be over there with you guys yesterday. Thank you for the invite.
1: Oh, you're welcome. It was a good time.
0: What do you got? What would you like to hear?
1: How about Backwater by the Meat Puppet?
0: No, oh, that's awesome. I'll request Saturday night. Here it comes, pal.
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0: Nirvana, the All Requests, Saturday night. You know, the catalog of Nirvana and great songs, that is my favorite. I've always said this. It goes at it hard. It is classic Nirvana distortion. And then it's only like 3 minutes long and it's done. Awesome. Quick and done. Does that sound familiar? That's right up my alley. The All Requests Saturday Night JMV Takeover. 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Thank you, Romy and Sarah, and Romy with the High Noon Hard Seltzer Double Shot Power every week right here. Kroger location in Noblesville. The heavy flooding last week and the reopening. We're going to help them. The fan shows with all of us on the fan will be there on Wednesday. I know Sean Copeland, the Sean Show, will be there as well, all on Wednesday. Noblesville Kroger. JMV Takeover's back after this.
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1: Hey, John.
0: Yes.
1: Jason in Bartlesville.
0: Hello.
1: How are you?
0: Jason, I'm fantastic. What would you like to hear?
1: Well, my son moved into Butler today. It's his 19th birthday. He plays sax and loves Careless Whisper by George Michael. How about that?
0: Let's do it on the JME Takeover. Thank you for the call.
1: Thank you, sir.
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2: Hello, my friend. How are you doing tonight?
1: Jim McCann is in Southern California. Good evening to you, buddy.
2: Hey, good evening to you, and I've been loving the show.
1: Thank you.
2: How about a double shot tonight of Cream by Prince and You're Making Me High by Toni Braxton?
1: Oh, my goodness. Were you taking this bad boy right here with those two requests? That's well done.
2: I think we're creeping up towards the end of the evening, so.
1: Yes, setting the stage. Jim McCann in Southern California. Thank you, Jim.
2: Thank you, John.
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1: McCourt. John, what's going on?
0: McCourt is in.
1: We're going to Garth tomorrow. Have you played anything tonight from him?
0: I have, but I could play something else if you will. How about Thunder Rolls?
1: Oh, that's awesome.
0: You got it, buddy.
1: Love
0: here
1: you,
0: it comes.
1: Man.
0: Have fun, bro.
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2: Hi, do you have anything foreigner?
1: Foreigner? You want to hear something foreigner?
2: Anything foreigner.
1: Yeah, you got it. I'll play something right here.
2: All right, we love you.
1: Well, we love you. What's that?
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1: Thank you very much. Tell your parents hello.
2: Oh, we love you. 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

0: If I can have you on the All Request Saturday Night JMB Takeover. Stretch run we go. We are absolutely all over the map, and that is the most beautiful thing about all of us. And I mean all of us together, because we're allowed to be all over the map and have a blast exactly the way that we're doing it. Man, nobody complains. No pissing, no moaning. It's a celebration of music, our favorite songs, the soundtracks of our lives. Holy hell, no wonder I'm here 6 hours every Saturday night with you. It's a heller of a time, it is. 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Do not go anywhere. We're back after this.
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Saturday night. Real life. You ever feel sick and you think you can make it and you can't? That was, well, the equivalent of what I just did with that. So let me clarify.

at Heartbreak Hotel. I owe Ken on the east side. Slippery when wet. And a High Noon hard seltzer double shot. But yeah, that's the equivalent of believing you can make it and actually not making it. Graphically described by the host of the show right here. Marcellus, here's your High Noon hard seltzer double shot with the Jacksons. 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

0: The On Request Saturday night, the anniversary of the album Slippery When Wet. Ken on the east side had that request. And, well, I think I kind of blanked it up. My bad. That's one thing we do when we blank something up. We own it on the All Request Saturday night. Jambi Takeover. This is live radio like no other live radio. There's no make goods on this. And one of these days, you guys all have to see behind the scenes. There's zero way anybody does it like this. And I'm not the sharpest tool in the shed anyway, so it is incredible that I get through most nights unscathed. It's always fun, though. Down the stretch, we go on the All Request Saturday Night Jambi Takeover. On the road next week, a couple of different days, Noblesville, Kroger, all of us coming up on Wednesday. I cannot wait to see you there. Then the Mucky Duck, Bud Light Blue Friday on Friday. Colts tickets and then some. I'll tell you all about it next week. Fever, a loser, that's too straight, in New York earlier tonight. All Request Saturday Night, back after this.
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1: 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On the All Request Saturday night, here it is, brother.
2: 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Thank you.
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All right, I'm going to slide us slowly back into the 1990s and get you set for the overnight. You guys have been fantastic. Thank you all for joining us. We'll do it again next Saturday night at 6 o'clock. It is the JMV Takeover, and this is B105.7.

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3: Welcome back to Indiana Issues. I'm your host, Abdul-Hakim Shabazz, the editor and publisher of IndyPolitics.org. Do no harm. That was a strategy at a one-zone Chamber of Commerce forum in Fishers this week, where the four candidates for Indiana Secretary of State largely stayed on script and used their life stories, personal and professional, to argue they were best suited to run the office. Democrat Beau Bye, Republican Max Engeling, Libertarian Laura Shillings, and Greg Battle of the Lincoln Party all went on stage to make their case in front of the business audience. Here's that discussion.
9: Awesome. Please have a seat, guys. We're going to get started. Well, thank you all so much. I'm actually going to get this mic.
10: Great.
9: And I'm going to get the yellow mic. So, first and foremost, before we get started today, I want to say thank you to each of you for being with us today. But I have just a quick couple things. Number one, what has happened in this county over the last few days when it comes to the flooding, it's a tragedy. It's been something to watch your hometown and your home county and see those things happen. But I can tell you one of the things that has been amazing to watch has been the generosity of people. Asking us, asking the county, asking our cities, asking our neighbors, what do they need? What do they want? How can we help? And through tragedy, you always find the opportunity to see good things. And what we saw and what we have seen, and thank you to the Kenneth Christine and your amazing work as you guys have continued to communicate, and Danny and Victoria, and you as county council as well, and our mayors. Mayor Finkham can't be here today because she has something going on, as you can imagine. But what we've been able to see through our elected leaders and through our community has been pretty special. And for us as one zone, a small little piece of this, we asked you all to just bring something. And you have filled the lobby today with amazing things that are going to make impacts on people's lives that are really hard right now. I try not to get emotional about it, but it's a special thing. And before we get started, I want this group to give themselves a round of applause for the things that you people just don't know. This is a little bit. I wanted to make sure that we addressed that, so I apologize, but thank you to the four of you for letting me real quickly. So, our conversation today, we're going to talk about really three key areas. We're going to talk about, with each of you, your story. We're going to talk about your vision. And then we're going to talk about your leadership. And for today, while all of us would love to be here until 4 or 5 o'clock, We're going to make sure we at least keep it to 2 or 3 minutes for each question, but I want to first and foremost say thank you to the four of you for raising your hand and saying you run for office. It's not an easy thing to do, but it's a very, very rewarding thing, as you've probably been across the state over the last few months, probably last year, and I just want to say thank you. So with that, I'm actually going to start our conversation around question number one, and Greg, we're going to start with you. Greg, question one is, every leadership journey begins somewhere. What experience or defining moment most influenced the person you are today and ultimately led you to seek the office of Secretary of State?
10: Yeah, thanks thanks for the question. I'll keep this to the Secretary of State, because I think the second question will be personal a little bit more. But, I won the office of Mayor of Indianapolis in late 2007. And at that point in time, I led a major city in the United States. That was a fair amount of experience. I had 23 years in the Marines before that, as I think all of you know. But being able to do what we did there in the city of Indianapolis, where we took office during the Great Recession, which was very difficult to manage right off the bat. But you saw that we had massive improvements in the infrastructure, underground and above ground. We brought the Super Bowl in. We improved processes through Six Sigma and other ways of doing things. So I had a lot of experience and had to work with local, state, and federal officials to accomplish all those things. It was a great journey, to be frank, because you and I had a lot of good people around me all the time. And I do think one of absolutely the best thing that we did when I was in office is we created the new generation of leadership. If you see where my team is right now, all across Central Indiana and all across the state, and what they're doing right now, being the head of several organizations and the head of several private companies, I think you might agree with that statement that we had great leadership within the administration at all times. But accomplished all those great things that we did in the city of Indianapolis was a team effort, but we had to do it across local, state, and federal governments, municipalities, and I think that was a very important team. I think that's the experience that I'll bring to this office.
9: Bo, same question for you. What experience or defining moment most influenced the person you are today and ultimately led you to be running for Secretary of State?
11: Yeah, thank you so much for inviting me to be here with you today. You guys are a brave group keeping a bunch of politicians to 2 free minutes.
9: Yes.
11: That's how we do things in the world again. Well, I was raised in a family of public service, and I was always taught growing up that if you decide to run for public office, you ought to do that to help your community, your state, and your country, and not yourself. And growing up around that environment, seeing the examples set for me, that does influence you as a young kid. And I've been to 84 of the 92 counties on the campaign trail. And I get asked occasionally some variation of the question, are you just doing this because your granddad did it or your dad did it? And of course the answer to that is no. But growing up and seeing the example that they're able to set and the impact that they're able to have on their state and their country, that affects you. My granddad, for example, authored the 26th Amendment to the Constitution, which lowered the voting age from 21 to 18. At a time in our country where young Hoosiers were fighting and dying in a war in Vietnam, they didn't have a right to vote on whether that war continued or not. My dad instituted the 21st Century Scholars Program, which is a program that's allowed hundreds of thousands of kids all throughout our state to obtain a college degree with zero debt and going to lead fulfilling amazing lives. So growing up, you see the impact firsthand that they're able to have in their community, in this state. This country has given me so much. I feel an obligation to give back. That's why I joined the Marine Corps. That's why I worked in the public interest in the federal courts as an attorney. That's why I'm seeking this office.
9: Max, same question for you. When it comes to what experience or defining moment most influenced the person you are today and ultimately led you to seek the office of Secretary of State?
12: Well, first, thanks for having us out here. I appreciate this. It's a great crowd, and I've been to a lot of your ones and events over the years. Yes. It's always good. And so being on this side looking out is a little bit different. I'm not going to lie, but I'm very happy to be here, so thank you. And I would say the one word answer for me is family. But it's really a two-part. So one, growing up as one of 8 kids, you know, we didn't have a lot, but I could look at my parents, my mom, my dad, providing that leadership in the household where I didn't know we didn't have a lot growing up because they did everything that they could just to help us get that good experience growing up and show the leadership what it means to lead a family well. I grew up in a Christian household where they showed the importance of having a strong worldview and really not letting anything get in the way of that, to lead with your true intentions. And then the second part of that is, you know, I'm feeding a family of six here in Indiana, right? I've got four kids. We go 10, 8, 6, and 3. We live in Cicero, not too far from here. And it really changes your worldview when you've got a family where you say, I'm not invested in this for, you know, right now. It's not a stepping stone. It's not a retirement thing. It is, I'm invested here because I want the next 50 years of Indiana to continue being strong. I want the next 100 years of Indiana to be strong because I want my kids, I want my grandkids to pick this state, to stay here because they love it, and I'm invested in it. So the experience of family, really on both sides, being poured into me, and then also leading well in my family, I want to make sure that we really grow on the strength that we have here in Indiana.
9: Well, same question for you. What experience or defining moment most influenced the person you are today and ultimately led you to seek the office of Secretary of State?
13: Thank you again for having me. It's a great opportunity to be able to speak to the members of the One Zone. So I didn't have one lightning bolt moment, but I had 50 years of watching my father be a servant for his community. So when I was very young, both of my parents were first responders. They then became leaders in their own community. My dad went on to be a fire chief and just retired a few years ago. So I see that level of service, and, you know, as a volunteer, none of his work was paid, but the work that he did was so important for hundreds of people in our small community in Montgomery County. And that part of service is what I was instilled with when I was growing up. And to see our current state leaders and national leaders not provide that same level of commitment to their communities was very disturbing to me. And I decided that that was when I was going to run for Secretary of State, is to make sure that our elections would be sovereign for the state of Indiana, and that the people of Indiana would be well represented by someone who is neutral. And that is why I decided to run.
9: All right, for our next question, I'm going to have Bo. I'm going to have you answer this one first. Outside of politics, what part of your personal and professional life do you think has best prepared you to serve the people of Indiana?
11: Yes, there are two main things that whomever wants to be Secretary of State needs to be successful. One, you have to have this substantive experience and expertise to do a good job. And having worked in the federal courts as an attorney, I've handled election law matters. I've handled securities fraud investigations. And I help business owners on a near weekly basis in my legal practice set up their businesses and handle commercial disputes, all of which are directly relevant to this job. So you have to have the substantive experience, which I believe I possess. Beyond that, any leader, whether in business, politics, law, whatever, needs to be able to take a diverse group of people and orient them toward accomplishing a common mission. I mentioned I was in the United States Marine Corps. I was an infantry officer. And in the units that I was in command of, we came from all over the country, every walk of life. That's one of the best parts about our nation's military, is it looks a lot like our country. We didn't always agree on everything. We disagreed a lot of the time, just like I'm sure you and your colleagues do in your businesses. But despite those disagreements, we were able to come together and achieve some very difficult missions. Whoever wants to be successful in this office needs to be able to take a large group of people and orient them toward a common goal. I did that in the Marine Corps. We didn't focus on all the little things that divide us. Instead, we focused on coming together to achieve difficult missions. That's the leadership experience that I bring to this office.
9: Max, outside of politics, what part of your personal and professional life do you think has best prepared you to serve the people of Indiana?
12: So it really is hard work, and if you bear with me a little bit here, I'm going to take you through a little bit of the journey of where that started. So I started working probably earlier than I should have, but that's how it goes when you're in a big family. And all of my first jobs were ag-related, so, you know, baled hay, detasseled corn. If anybody here has detasseled corn before, if you do it for one season, they tricked you into it. If you go back for a second season, like I did, it's really your own fault at that point. But I had to work and had to get ahead. So I worked that time growing up. When I went to school, I went to Ivy Tech first, and then I went to IUPUI to finish my degree, and that whole time I was working as well. I didn't want to leave with debt, and so I worked construction. I worked for several different restaurants through that whole time. And when I was working construction, we built the extension out of the Community North Hospital in that 2007-2008 time frame. I was putting in about 65 hours a week there and taking 15 credit hours at night, because that's what you have to do when you want to move forward and accomplish a goal. And so did that, worked for a small business. When I graduated from IUPUI on the north side of Indianapolis, I was an office manager for a couple of years, not political. But I saw a lot of folks go to Washington on the conservative side and say, hey, I want to make a difference. And I have been very involved politically over the last 20 years and wanted to do that myself. So when I went out to D.C., my goal was work hard, trust God, and do the things that other people don't want to do. There's a lot of jobs that people say, I don't do that job. I didn't want that. I wanted to make sure that we leaned in and worked hard. So when I went to D.C., I didn't know anybody. I got a job working for the Chief Elections Committee in the U.S. House. And for 3.5 years while I was there, because they don't pay you hardly anything in Washington, I worked at night for 3.5 years, 5 or 6 nights a week at a steakhouse downtown, because you get off work, you go to your next job, you take the last metro out of town to Virginia, and you come back and do the whole same thing again. I was able to then work for leadership in the House, because when you put your head down and you work hard, people give you more things to do and you wind up being busy. And then at the other side of it, you eventually move into a position where folks respect and value what you bring to it. So worked hard on that front and then moved home. Had the opportunity for the last 3.5 years to travel the state of Indiana and say, we're going to talk to Hoosiers, hear what's going really well, hear what we need to do differently, and then hear how we can, in many cases, take the government out of your life, which is often the answer. So I had an opportunity to work for Bex Hybrids. If you know Bex Hybrids, they're an outstanding company based right here in Indiana, doing good work. And then for U.S. Senator Jim Banks for the last 1.5 years doing his agriculture policy as well as his major projects. So when I appreciate that you bring up experience, Bo, that's very helpful, because when you look at the candidates here across the stage, I have the most relevant experience for this job. Not just experience across the board, but it's working for small businesses, filing my own small business with the Secretary of State's office, working for the Chief Elections Committee in the U.S. House, and then also working on elections here in the state of Indiana, and then being able to pull a group of folks together and build a coalition around the legislation necessary to get your priorities accomplished in this office.
14: Thank you. Lori, outside of politics, what part of your personal and professional life do you think has best prepared you to serve the people of Indiana?
13: So I have been in community and business leadership roles for decades. I am a business owner of my own, working directly with other businesses to increase their brand awareness, to do marketing materials for them, and that has been integral for my life. I get to know the people of Indiana, where they sit, in their homes, in their businesses, and working with them directly. And I think that prepares me for the business end of this. And for the last 8 years, I've been heavily invested in the Libertarian Party, working not only here as the chair of the Hamilton County Libertarian Party, but as the SCC representative for the 5th District for the Libertarian Party here in the state. So that gives me the opportunity to work on the other side of the Secretary of State's office, where we have to interface with them to get our work done as a political party. And I see the frustrations not only from the business side, but on the election side of individuals across the state interfacing with that. And that is also part of the reason I decided to run for this office, is to make sure that would be a seamless experience for people.
14: Great. Same question for you. Outside of politics, what part of your personal or professional life do you think best prepares you to serve the people of Indiana?
10: Thanks, Steve. Like others have said, you have to look at your original family first. My dad, unfortunately, got ravaged by rheumatoid arthritis in his 30s, and watching him raise 5 kids made sure we got good schooling. That has an effect on you. I think that probably destroyed a lot of people in this room. Obviously, being married to my wife for 43 years, small business owner, until I became the mayor, in this case she gave that up, to help become the first lady of Indianapolis. But seeing her do her work has been very meaningful. And I've got those experiences that similar people have, obviously. For the family, it was probably not of some means. When I joined the Marine Corps, things changed for me dramatically, as I like to say, forcefully. Because if you don't do it forcefully, you're not going to be around long. Am I right? But you learn how to lead people. You learn about organizations. You learn about personal motivations and personal fears of lots of people and how to do things. and war has its own lessons to be learned. Leading people in wartime, are you getting bombed by artillery for 2 weeks? Living in oil-filled air at this level, where you can't see 50 feet in front of you, living in that for 3 days. And you understand people at that point that are level that most people didn't really know, other people never really get to see. It was dramatic, it taught me a lot. Mainly about focus. By doing the right thing, about being steady, about being stable when things don't look so good. Because everybody does look at the leader when things get difficult. And I've done that since the age of 23, done it all my life. I think most people know that the incumbent has not done a good job in that office. And you need some experience in there. Somebody who's been through tough times. Somebody who can go in there and clean that place up. That's why I'm doing this.
14: Thank you. Next, we're going to talk about your vision, and especially in the Secretary of State's role. So, Max, we're going to start with you for this question. If you have the privilege of serving as Indiana's next Secretary of State, what do you hope your legacy will be 4 years from now? What will success look like?
12: So I'm going to start by saying that I don't really look at legacy. Like, it's not something that I generally consider. I think you have to take the next right step and do the next right thing, and whatever they write about you at the end of that is what they write about you at the end of that. But I would say success to me is the priorities that we're running on, which is election integrity. So that works its way out as, one, ensuring that it's only citizens that are voting, that our eligibility rules are clear, that we have voter ID, that we use the tools that the State House has given the Secretary of State's office, including Experian, to clean up the voter rolls so that we just have folks that are appropriately registered in the Secretary of State's office. It's also transparency. So establishing a transparency portal so that anybody who across the state at any level sees something happening in their community with their elections that needs to be reported up to the Secretary of State's office, that you have that opportunity. You're not flipping through a Rolodex trying to find an email. You can go directly to the Secretary of State to make that issue known to then be further investigated. Then the last thing is when we see this business filing fraud that has happened a lot across the state, it works out in a lot of different ways, but one specifically that folks are paying attention to is around trucking companies that are operating fraudulently. And so they'll open an LLC, they'll register it with the Secretary of State's office, they'll have drivers that have CDLs that should not have commercial driver's licenses, that shouldn't have them because they either are not here legally or don't have English proficiency. And then when, as we've seen across the state, serious accidents happen where Hoosiers are hurt or killed, then they're not held responsible because they dissolve that LLC, refile a new one, and keep moving forward. And the Secretary of State's office must be compiling that data to keep Hoosiers safe on the road as the first line of defense against business filing fraud. So, you know, my goal is, yeah, will folks look back in 4 years and say, hey, we want to send him back because he ran the office professionally, he did this job with high integrity, and he's moving forward on what he said on the campaign trail? Yeah, that would be the barometer of did you do a good job.
14: Well, thank you. Same question for you. If you have the privilege of serving as Indiana's next Secretary of State, what do you hope your legacy will be 4 years from now, and what will success look like?
13: I'd like to be someone who's known for finding solutions. I don't want to be the person who complains a lot and then never comes to a solution that has an effective use in the Secretary of State's office. And one of the things that over the year and a half that I've been campaigning for this job, every single person I've talked to talks about the website interface. And I think success for me would be able to say, all right, we've modernized this website that looks like it's been built in the mid-2000s. Every time you try to get help, it's either a 404 error or there's some other broken link or the things that you want to find are not there. And as a portal of industry in Indiana, your website is your window to the world. And I think that we should have that to be seamless. Twofold, transparency, to your point, to be able to track people more effectively, either business world or in our elections. I'd like to set that up as a template so that we can say, hey, this business is owned by XYZ person, and this is their financial filings. And if it were more transparency there, you would be able to say, okay, the XYZ person also has 20 other LLCs. So that would be one way that we'd be able to do that, is full transparency. That would make a lot of people happy about that. On the election side of it, I would love to be able to say, okay, XYZ candidate has these many donors, and then you can have a cross-reference for transparency. That donor is a PAC or a corporation, and they have donated to other people, and who has donated to that PAC right now? It's really a convoluted kind of thing to go and find out that information. And once we have that template established, I would love to be able to say, all right, let's make that work at the county level as well, so that those clerks have an easier time of doing their job. And people who want that information and will be able to have more trust in our elections at that point would have an easy portal of information for them to go to. So that has been one thing that I have been campaigning on. And every single person I've talked to across the state of Indiana has agreed with me that that would be a wonderful thing to do. It would be great for business and for our elections.
14: Thank you. Greg, if you have the privilege of serving as Indiana's next Secretary of State, what do you hope your legacy will be 4 years from now? What will success look like?
10: The wonderful thing is, we're already creating a legacy. The two major parties have had a lot of power in the state of Indiana for a long time. With the formation of our party, Brandon Bennett, we are going to create a vehicle for people, good, practical, problem-solving people, people you'd be proud to have into office. We're going to create a vehicle for them to run for office, because they don't now. You saw what I had to do. 37,000 signatures, over $700,000. Other states don't have those requirements. Here in Indiana, this obstacle is purposeful. It's punitive. But we got through it. And in the future, good, solid men and women now have a place to go to run for office. Because right now, only 1 in 5 registered voters can run for office as a Republican or Democrat. If you're an independent, it's too hard. Unless you have some other things going on, it's just too hard. And that's purposeful. That's purposeful. Don't forget that. This changes it. What we're doing right now changes it. And you have to see this opportunity for what it is. The other thing that I really like to bring to the office is independence. We just saw in the last month that the Secretary of State, as part of the recount commission, is having to vote on folks that he's already made his alliances known. Doesn't sound like independence to me. When I'm in office, I will not donate to, I will not fundraise for, I will not endorse anybody

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1: Last in a lot of years in voter participation. That's unacceptable. It's my belief that our country, our state, is at its best when there are more voices who are eligible participating in our democratic process. The marketplace of ideas is more robust. We're having more debate, and that produces better outcomes. So we can be doing some common sense things with the help of the state legislature to increase our participation. One of those priorities would be ending straight ticket voting. We're one of only six states in the country which has this system, and you folks are familiar with this. What it means is the first page on your ballot will follow not having this names or offices on it. It'll just have red team, blue team, libertarian party as well. And this has created a political environment in our state where, unfortunately, these people are getting elected to public office not on their individual merits. I mean, people don't know the names of their office holders half the time, just based on the colored jersey they're wearing. I don't think that's good policy, and it's decreased competition, which reduces people's incentive to vote as well. Thank you.
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4: Welcome and thank you for joining us here on First Day Indiana as cleanup continues after the devastating flooding here in our Hoosier State. Six lives lost, but the stories and the pictures are heartbreaking. The strength, though, of this community here in our state shines as so many Hoosiers offering help. 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Simply go to redcross.org. I'm Terry Stacy, along with Kylan Talley. As college students head back to campus, there are lots of things to consider when you think about obtaining their first credit card, and I say that because I think we all know we start to get those credit card applications, if you will,
5: all of them in the mail.
4: And it's very enticing as you head off to college, but we need to talk about it a little bit. And joining us now is Victor Wang. He's the CEO of Stockpile, and he says that this is a key moment to build strong money habits. Victor, how are you?
6: Good. How are you?
4: We're good. Tell us about Stockpile before we jump into it.
6: Oh, great. Thanks. Stockpile is a financial platform where we teach kids and parents to talk about money together and really get good financial habits around spending habits, budgeting, and investing for the future.
4: What really is a good age to start teaching kids about money?
6: Really, it's the earliest possible age. And I think a good analogy we always try to have is, we're getting our kids involved in soccer and tennis and piano at 4, 5, 6 years old. And if we're getting kids started in those kind of things that early, it's great to have conversations of money at that same age. The earlier we can start talking about it, the earlier people can be comfortable talking about it, the better it is. I think the challenge always is, as parents, oftentimes we don't feel comfortable talking about money.
4: Mm-hmm.
6: So what we know is that the earlier you can talk to them about it, the more comfortable it is, and, they can learn more at an early age.
4: I don't know why we all have such, here's the thing, we don't like talking about, as adults, we don't like talking about death or taxes or money.
5: It's taboo. Don't say a thing.
4: It is taboo. I never knew how much my mom and dad made money-wise. We just didn't talk about it. Kylan has a question. Go ahead, Kylan.
5: Well, I'm curious because Stockpile, you guys have done work around this and getting financial literacy into the hands of young kids, even to the point where you guys launched a debit card for kids. Talk about this and some of the other resources you're having to help with some of that parenting.
6: Yeah, I think the thing that's most important, especially as kids are going to college, they're going to land on that campus and there's going to be a row of tables trying to get them to sign up for stuff, right? And really what we want to give parents and kids the tools is to know how to make those decisions responsibly. And I think one of the things that we're always concerned with is obviously student debt. If kids have the habits early of spending within their means, then they don't get in trouble when there's a lot of credit available. I think there's the opportunity for people to have responsible

0: credit. But, you know, when we look at the average college student having over $3,000 of debt, you know, that's a bad sign, especially when the average limit is $3,500. So these kids are maxed out, paying 25% interest. And what we'd rather have them do is, before they even get to campus, is learn how to spend within their means. And that's why, you know, tools like debit cards help kids get good habits around payment early.
1: For, as a parent, is there any situation where my college student should not get a credit card or a debit card? Is there any situation you can think of where he's not ready or she's not ready for that?
0: Well, I think one of the things is that it's kind of like waiting for until they get to college and trying to hope that they'd make the best choices is a little too late. I think one of the things we find is that more than half of parents never talk to their kids about money. So I think your experience growing up is pretty much the norm. So, you know, I think what we have found in recent research when we talk to college freshmen, what we asked them, like, well, did your parents talk to you about money? And a lot of them did say yes, but that yes was like 2 weeks before they were going to college, right? So the important thing is, like, build up those habits early, have the conversations early, because, you know, those financial habits are going to be tested. And, you know, even us as adults, you know, we have to resist the temptation to spend more than we have. So, you know, part of that teaching of for our kids is making sure we're teaching good habits by demonstrating good habits as well.
2: Mm-hmm. Some of those good habits, you talk about spending within your means. What are some of those other habits that they can build upon?
0: Well, there are a couple of really key ones, right? It's like the good habit is talking about money first, making sure it's something that's comfortable to talk about. Secondly, it's making sure that you help kids build a real budget, right? And to know how much you can spend, it's to know how much you can spend relative to other things, right? You want to make sure you're saving responsibly, investing for the future, and spending is what's left at the end rather than, let me spend everything first and then whatever left I'm going to save and invest. That's going to always be zero. So the key is budgeting it up front. And no matter what, even in the simplest way, whether it's a piece of paper, software, doesn't matter, is just get started. You know, start learning to build a budget, start learning to manage spending, and really start investing as early as possible.
1: Let's go back even before we get to that college age or that high school age when some kids start making a little money. We said start early, and it can start really, really early. What are maybe a good tip or two for start when it comes to actually start educating your kids about money? We know they don't do it in school very often, or at least not that I know of, when it comes to, you know, when we're little kids. And is there some good ways to do that, to teach them about money?
0: Yeah, you know, I think, well, the first big thing is that they're learning about money whether we want them to or not. They look at do we look at prices when we pick things up in the store? How do they see us reacting when we get our credit card bill? You know, all of those things, they are learning kind of just by watching the way we do things. So there's, you know, learning happening, you know, always from the beginning. But one of the big things we always like to have kids do is get involved in the decisions, right? You know, whether it's planning for a vacation or, hey, how much can we spend on this? Or, hey, should we invest in something that you might be interested in? It, get them in the discussion early. I mean, one of the things we have on our platform that's really key is this whole, the idea of kids choose, parents approve. Help kids make decisions like, you know, do you want to invest in Mattel? Do you want to invest in Amazon? Do you want to invest in Apple? And then, you know, they can make the decisions and, you know, parents can say yes or no. And part of that learning process is, you know, sometimes they're going to make money, sometimes they're going to lose. It's a learning process. And, you know, I think kids learn from their victories. They also learn from their mistakes.
2: It's very easy, I feel like, to make that almost like a game, like it's Monopoly. It's just play money. It's not my money. Yeah. How do you make that transition into the kids then taking that truly seriously with their own money in the future?
0: You know, that's a great question, and it really is making sure they understand it's their money, right? I think one of the things, and, you know, we see more and more states doing this, Denver, New Jersey, like a lot of areas are starting to do financial literacy programs. The unfortunate part is that, just because they have information doesn't mean it changes their behavior. And studies are showing that over and over again. The way that we get kids into good behavior is make it real. Make real choices with real money, not simulations or games. Make it so that, hey, this is your $10, $20, this is your allowance. Let's make some good decisions around that. That's the way to make it real for them and have them build real hands-on experience. I think one of the things we find is that, you know, today, like, the entirety of information about investing is in your pocket on your phone. So it's not a knowledge problem. It's a behavior problem. So the only way they build that is with practical experience that's real.
1: Wow. Victor Wang, CEO of Stockpile. We'll just take a quick little second here and remind people how they can get a hold of you, Victor, or to check out Stockpile.
0: Yeah, the easiest way is to go to stockpile.com, and you can look there and see all the tools we have for investing, saving, spending, and doing all of that responsibly together as part of a family.
1: You know, there are those that will not go the debit route, or they may go the debit card route and the credit card route. Can parents be part of the credit card in some sort of a way? Maybe a credit card in both the student's name and the parent's name?
0: They can. I think there's a lot of different ways and tools that can do it. Kids can add, parents can add kids as authorized users. But I think we always look at trying to take the first responsible step is teaching kids to spend within limits. And really that starts with a debit card, which is you can only spend what you have. We want them to build those habits first before learning to spend what they don't have and then trying to pay it off later, which is, you know, it's a much tougher journey. I think we want kids to be in basic mode first before they go to advanced mode. I think that's the way we look at it.
1: Because if you get in trouble with a credit card company, tell everybody right now what happens. I have done it many times, too many stupid times, made that bad choice. Yeah. But tell people really what happens when you are at that age and you get in trouble with a credit card.
0: Yeah, I think the biggest, you know, problem you run in is you're paying 25% interest. It's like you spent $100 and well now you're paying $125. It's an instant financial penalty, and as those penalties grow, then at some point, you know, as a student, you're not going to be able to pay that off. And, you know, then you get credit report letters. There's a lot of different things that can happen. And really what we want kids to understand and parents to understand is if you get the good habits early, then it's easier than breaking bad habits later. And so that I think that's the big thing for families and parents to understand.
2: We talk about these nightmares of having a credit card and what happens if you don't take care of it well. I have some friends who are only debit because they are so scared about that credit card usage. What are the actual pros and benefits of getting a credit card and using one?
1: Because you have to build credit, right? You have to eventually build credit and when to know when to do that as you get out of college, and now you need to have some kind of credit, right?
0: Yeah, and I think, you know, building good credit history is important. I think the challenge is it's much easier to build bad credit, right? It's like, you know, to build bad credit, you spend and you don't do anything. That's going to be, so the hope to build good credit to be able to afford a house or a car or other kinds of payment-oriented devices, then, you know, that's going to be much easier if you have good credit, right? And so I think the goal is always, hey, I want to build a good credit history. But if you have bad habits, it's going to be the opposite effect. So there is a benefit, but there's definitely big downsides. And, you know, what we're really looking at is that, you know, most kids in their early years in college, they're not buying a car or a house in the first, you know, in the first freshman and sophomore years of college, right? It's much later. So I think the urgency to build credit is probably not as critical as most people think. Yes, just go to stockpile.com. You'll see all the things that we have available for kids and families. And one other thing that, you know, we're talking about debt and debt that's accumulated during college. We do have a special tuition rewards program where kids and families can earn reduction in college tuition for certain specified schools. So you can find more information about that online.
1: Sure, appreciate it. Victor Wang, CEO of Stockpile, thank you a million times for giving us so much of your time today. Appreciate it.
0: No problem. Thanks so much for having me on.
1: You bet. This is First Day Indiana, Terry Stacy and Kylan Talley.
3: My friends with the nonprofit Blue Angel Connect in Hancock County want you to know that they had such success with bringing cash from the original Little House on the prairie to Greenfield last year, that they're doing it again with two new and one returning cast member. The Prairie returns August the 28th and 29th. Allison Ingram will be here. Nellie Olson, she's coming back along with Sydney Greenbush. She played Carrie. And Patrick Labrado, who joins us now to talk about his time on the show. Patrick, we're so happy to have you with us. How are you?
4: I'm doing great. Thanks for having me.
3: Well, fans of the show know that season four introduced us to Jonathan, Alice, and Andrew Garvey, who became close friends with the Ingalls, and that's where you come in the role of Andy. How old were you when you began on Little House on the Prairie?
4: I was 11 years old, 11, 12, and it was just an amazing. I had been watching the show prior to the audition, and my audition was crazy because I watched an episode of the show on Wednesdays. That's when it was showing on Wednesday nights. I got the audition on Thursday. I read from Michael Landon Thursday afternoon, and I got the part, and I started work on a Friday.
3: Oh, wow.
4: So I had no idea it was coming, and I was sitting in the, you know, in the hayloft with, you know, Melissa Sue, Melissa Gilbert, Carrie, and I'm just like a super fan peppering them with questions.
3: It's so cool. Where was the set?
4: Well, we had a number of different sets. So Little House, the exteriors, the outsides of everything were real and practical in Simi Valley, which is about 30 miles from Hollywood. And so when you drove through, it was exactly like what it looked like. Walnut Grove. In fact, that's where I auditioned with Michael, is underneath the big tree in Walnut Grove. They drove us out there.
3: Oh,
4: and so all of that was there. And that's what they blew up at the end of the show because for reasons. And then we also had what they did was pretty spectacular. At Paramount and then later at MGM, they had built inside a soundstage, the entire Little House and the barn set to scale so that they could shoot night scenes inside. So we would also shoot inside the Little House on the stage, not outside in Simi. So Simi Valley, you'd go out for 2 or 3 days a week and shoot everything on the outside, and then you'd run in the door. And then we would wait to come back to the studio to shoot what was happening on the inside. And so they had all the interiors at Paramount and MGM.
3: When you were really working as an actor, a young actor, before Little House, weren't you? This wasn't your first job as an actor.
4: No, ma'am. I started when I was 3 in commercials, when I was a young baby. I sat my parents down and I said, listen, this baby thing, I need a job.
3: Oh, my gosh. Michael Landon, you know, we've got to ask you about what it was like working with Michael Landon, both as your co-star and as a director for you. I know he was very close to your brother, too.
4: Yeah, you know, I got to say, this is the easiest question I get because it's the best answer, that he's exactly what you wanted him to be like. It wasn't like you have to fit him into any type of idea of what he was. All of Charles and Paul Ingalls comes from parts of Michael. So that's all true. All of the fact that he was writer, producer, director, creative force behind Little House is also, you know, so inspiring. When I was a young kid, I'd watch him literally cry in a scene in wardrobe, be writing the next script in a chair in his wardrobe, and then directing the episode all at the same time. And it inspired me and said, you know, look, you're an actor, but you can also write. And I've since become a writer as well. And it's because of Michael. And he was an amazingly funny guy that no one really, because Paul was, you know, sweet and nice, but not wickedly funny like Michael was.
3: Merlin Olsen, though, too, a giant. And what made him such a memorable screen father for you?
4: Oh my God. Well, he did something for me that is beyond TV. My dad, my real dad, was really, really sick for years. I mean, he was in and out of the hospital while we were shooting Little House. And it was, you know, it was a very traumatic period of time. And then on the show, I've got like this huge, you know, fortress of a man in Merlin, who was about the most soft-spoken, quietest, loving, you know, he's a father, I believe, of 3. And, you know, they were on the set, his kids were on the set. And I would always steal hugs from Merlin, and I always thought I was stealing these hugs. And then later on, when I watched the DVD, like behind the scenes, they'd interviewed Merlin, and he knew what was going on. He knew that I was missing my dad and needing a father figure, and he stood up and stepped up and made that possible. I mean, he was an angel. And it's like between Michael and Merlin, it's like there's so many people that we don't need in this room. Why did they take them?
3: Patrick Labrador is with us. His brother Michael, or Matthew, was actually, he was in this show too. And maybe people did not know that you two were brothers, but he played Albert Ingalls.
4: My favorite episode is the episode we did together called Men Will Be Boys, where we're off in the woods with Michael and Merlin following us and trying to see what we're doing. And it was a blast. We had the best time.
3: It's really cool. I think that those that are listening know, we never forget. I mean, the Blind School Fire.
4: Well, you know, obviously, in the context of the show, when you're watching it with the beautiful music and the story and the editing, it's devastating. When you're shooting it, it's a day's work where it was another scene. However, we were also losing Hersha, the little lady who played my mom. And then the very next episode, Merlin and I go off to Sleepy Eye to basically, they were trying to do a backdoor pilot to give Merlin his own show with him and Andy. And so we were like one episode away from leaving Little House. And so it was, in real life, the missing of the gig and being around all your friends. I mean, I benefited because my brother was still on the show until the end. So I was always on set, but I wasn't on the show anymore. And that was sad. And losing Hersha was sad. As far as the, you know, the character of Alice, but Little House was not a comedy. It was filled with, you know, all these drama things that happened to every single week. Something horrible was happening, which is why I always laugh, because everyone comes up and says, oh, Little House, it's a great family show. It's like, well, Manson family, maybe. It's all a tragedy. What I loved about Michael's writing was Michael would take something that was going on in his life. Like when he was getting divorced, he had the Garveys get divorced, and he was writing about it. When, you know, his family had issues with drugs. Albert's character is based on a family friend named Albert who was, you know, lost tragically in a car crash. And so he decided to honor him by naming the character Albert. So, you know, the new Netflix show is based on the books specifically and strictly, whereas the Little House that Michael created, it was a riff on, you know, he took those characters and then told stories that were important to him. And again, what I loved about Michael is he told stories about morals, about good and bad. Yeah. And that's beyond politics. It's beyond, you know, any type of, you know, societal discord. It's just like, well, what's good and what's bad? And that's what he was talking about.
3: Yeah. You know, I'm way older than you are. And so I read the books first when I was a kid, and then the show started, Little House on the Prairie began. I've not watched the new one, because I just have such fond memories of Little, I mean, I could turn on right now Little House on the Prairie. It's always on. And that's just what I want to remember. And so do you have any props or scripts or memorabilia from Little House that you still treasure? Do you have anything?
4: I used to have all the scripts, and then somewhere in my like early 20s, I'm like, what am I doing with these scripts? I'm never going to read them again. And I got rid of them. Right now, I just have one script, which is The Men Will Be Boys, which is my favorite. And my brother had a shingle from The Little House.
3: Oh, wow.
4: And this is like such, I mean, his family is safe, and so I can say this. But in a tragic Little House twist, in the Pasadena fires a couple of years ago, he lost his house. His whole house burned down and burned down all the stuff that he had from Little House. I mean, it was like, it was like ripped from an episode of Little House.
3: Oh my gosh. Well, that's heartbreaking. I really am going to get to you coming to town, but I'm so happy that we get this time with you, and I promise I won't keep you much longer. But you played Andy Garvey across 39 episodes. But you continued acting. You've done some great stuff, right? You just continued acting.
4: Thank you.
3: You're not somebody that just stopped. JAG, NCIS, fan favorite.
4: They try to stop me every year, but I just keep coming back.
3: Dude, I was looking through your history a little bit. Did you work with Lucille Ball?
4: I did. I worked out when I was younger. I played her grandnephew, Peter, in Maine. And that was an amazing experience because I got basically, I'm next to Lucille Ball during my whole shoot. And this is back when they did movies big style. And so it would take a lot of time to shoot. And so in a part that maybe is 2 minutes on screen, I was there for like a month with Lucy. And she was like, oh, my little Patrick, you're so sweet. I love this little Patrick. It's so fun.
3: I love her. I loved her so much, and I still will watch I Love Lucy. I'm at this point in my age where I'm just watching all nostalgia is important to me and to remembering and watching all that great television and movies of the past. But you do.
4: Well, the crazy thing was that we would work, and I would watch an episode of I Love Lucy thinking that, oh, she's an actress on a TV show, and now she's doing a movie. I didn't get that it was, like, from the 50s. And so I would talk to her about last night's episode of I Love Lucy, and she would just talk with me, and never explaining that, you know, sweetheart, that was 30 years ago. No, she would tell me all the secrets, you know, like stomping on the grapes. I wanted to know what it was like. What's it like to stomp on grapes? Like, I'm talking to Lucille Ball about, you know, what do your toes feel like? It's ridiculous.
3: Do you realize, I mean, you really realize what an unbelievable life you really have had, right? I mean, you really do realize all the great. And we should let people know you've done some voice work too, right? You've done a little voice work?
4: Oh, yeah. I was for a long time, I was, well, for the entirety of a network called the WB, the WB network. I was there on a promo announcer for the comedies. So I was the guy that announced all the promos for, like, coming up next on the Wayans Brothers. It's a crazy episode. The commercial for, you know, it's not delivery. It's DiGiorno. That's me. It's been a great, great, you know, not side gig because it's a main gig, but it's like one of my favorite things to do. I have a studio here at the house and, you know, I can record wherever, whenever they need me.
3: That's so great. And so you're still working. You're still doing stuff. You're out there and still working and lending your voice to cool things. That's great. That's great.
4: Well, the great thing about acting is that you can be acting until the day you die because there's old people, young people, they're all over all the different projects. So.
3: Yeah. You must like doing these reunions too for Little House. Yeah.
4: There's so much fun because what's so weird to think about, and I got into like this, you know, this idea of like, oh, right, these were the kids I knew when I was, you know, 12. And so it's like we've grown up together and it's great to see them. It's great to see them when we're going to these events because we're treated really nice. People really like the show. So it's like a big compliment fest and we get to hang out. We get to eat. We get to, you know, travel and we get to see each other more than we have, you know, in years because we're kind of spread out, you know, across the country in different places.
3: We can't wait to have you here. Yeah, and we can't not wait. We love Little House on the Prairie here. Had such a great time last year, and we really wanted to have more back. And so you're coming. You're going to be able to ask folks. You're going to be able to ask all the questions you want, question and answers on the 28th of August. It's at the Wellington Fishers Banquet and Conference Center. There's a meet and greet sponsored by Leo's on the 29th, and that is at the same place, the Wellington Fishers Banquet and Conference Center. On the 29th, it's a prairie dinner. It's a three-course beautiful dinner at Bradley Hall Events in Greenfield. Go to blueangelconnect.org to get your tickets at any one of these events or all of them if you want to. Make sure you do that. Funds from this event go towards their annual Holiday Hope program, helping as many families in Hancock County as possible. And we're just thrilled that you're going to be here. I really mean it. We're really looking forward to it. And for you to spend time with us today, truly grateful. Patrick Labradeau, again, are you on all social media platforms and everything, Patrick? If anybody would like to follow you?
4: Yeah, I'm everywhere as Patrick.Lattertoe, and he, yeah, you'll have to look it up how to spell it, but it's the only one.
3: It is the only one. It's easy to find, and we'll also put this at WIBC.com so you can find out more. But Patrick, thank you. Bless your heart. We're so grateful for your time and for you to come back to, or to come to Indianapolis to see us all. All of your fans will be here waiting, and we can't wait. Thank you so much.
4: Well, it's truly my pleasure. It's a great, great charity. And I'll give you one little hint. If you come in contact with Allison Arngren, do not look directly in her eyes. She will steal your soul.
3: She is so funny. We talked to her last year, too, and she was here and did the same thing. And she's loved. You know, she is really loved. And she told some great stories about how even when she goes out to some of these events, people will still look at her and hate her.
4: Which is so funny. It's real.
3: It's real. It's real. People are like, they really don't like her. But they're there to see her and to get autographs and pictures. And you're going to do all that, too. And, again, really one-on-one time with you guys. And you'll all be able to answer or ask all the questions you want of them. And they're just very hospitable when they get here. You're going to love it. It's a Prairie Return. It's called the Prairie Returns, August 28th and 29th. Patrick, we'll see you when you get here.
4: I look forward to it. Can't wait.
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Third Eye Blind, Semi-Charmed Life on B105.7. It is a nothing but 90s weekend. I'm Mel McMahon. So happy to be back with you today. Here's Chumbawamba.

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I'm Mel McMahon. I have missed you so much, and I'm so glad that this is the weekend that is bringing us back together, because it is my favorite theme. I'm not going to lie. And I'm also not going to lie about the fact that my 11-year-old loves this song and knows every word. Here's Coolio.

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In the event you have been sleeping under a rock, I will give you the update on Bee's Big Bucks in two songs. You do not want to miss tomorrow's local winner drawing. 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

Sheryl Crow on our Nothing But 90s weekend on B105.7. I'm Mel McMahon. I missed you so much last weekend, but you know what? Sometimes we have to ask for help. I took a new job within the company, and it has been kicking my butt. I'm so glad we get to spend today together, though, because this is my favorite part of my entire week.

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It's a Nothing But 90s weekend on B105.7. I am in my home studio this morning, and looking to my left, I have this gorgeous card catalog that fits CDs. And I know exactly which drawer this album is in. Here's Vertical Horizon.

Possibly the angriest breakup song from the 90s, and rumor has it Uncle Joey from Full House inspired it. Alanis has never confirmed it, though. Here's You Ought to Know on a Nothing But 90s weekend on B105.7.

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Foo Fighters on our Nothing But 90s weekend on B105.7. I'm Mel McMahon. I hope you'll join me and all of us here from B105.7 at the Kroger in Noblesville on Wednesday. 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

0: 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And the DJ would talk all over the intro and ruin it?
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A friend of mine used to date a guy in that band. It's Sixpence None the Richer on B105.7. It is our Nothing But 90s weekend. And honestly, it's my favorite theme. Which one is yours? Let me know. 317-681-1057 is the phone number. You can text that at any time. And you know, we always love your suggestions too. We want to make sure that we are playing not only the best variety, but the songs that you want to hear. This one is one of my favorites. Here's the Wallflowers. It's One Headlight.

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13: 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Colin Hensley was the best thing I ever did. 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
1: It's Nothing But 90s Weekend on B105.7. I'm Mel McMahon. So thankful to be with you this morning. I took a new position here within our radio group. And man, it has been kicking my butt. So much so that I'm pretty sure I also have bronchitis. So I sound a little raspier than normal. But you know, it works out. Here's your reminder, though, to listen to your body and rest. Don't push yourself like I do. It's not worth it.

0: We pulled this one from our binder of CDs in the car. 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

Nirvana on our Nothing But 90s weekend on B105.7. I've been spending a lot of time at our great Indiana State Fair, and honestly, I cannot believe that today is the last day. It is one of my favorite places to be. A little bit of a different perspective when you're working at it every day, but I still love it. I hope you've been able to enjoy it.

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And I love when you still remember every single word to a song you haven't heard in forever, and that's what this one does for me. Did I remember we had a Colts game yesterday? No. I didn't even realize it was Saturday. But I still know every word to this song. Here's Lit, My Own Worst Enemy on B105.7.

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I'm Mel McMahon. Am I exhausted? Yes. Am I still going to go see Garth Brooks at 2 p.m.? That's the plan. More matinee concerts, please.

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If you're up bright and early tomorrow morning, right around 640, 650, Sean Copeland will have our next tough trivia question for you. 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

I know I say this a lot, but where is time going? I just looked at the calendar and I'm like, how is it August 23rd? Where has this year gone? But I think that's just what happens when you get older, right? My 7-year-old said something about that the other day. And he's like, Mama, where did summer go? I'm like, dude, just wait till you can actually tell time and read a calendar. It flies by.

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We are just playing banger after banger today on a Nothing But 90s weekend. It's Breakfast at Tiffany's on B105.7. And get ready to turn this one up with me. I'm playing it as loud as I can right now. Here's Blink-182. It's All the Small Things on B105.7. And yes, I know you remember all the words.

This next artist says new music is coming and there's a documentary in the works too. But let's go back to where it all started in 1999. It's Christina Aguilera, Genie in a Bottle on a Nothing But 90s Weekend on B105.7.

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They have a Vegas residency with more shows coming up this fall. 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

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And apparently we're not ready.

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Darius Rucker was not going to let a little Indiana storm keep him from playing at Everwise Amphitheater August 1st. Here's Hootie and the Blowfish, Let Her Cry, on a Nothing But 90s weekend on B105.7.

It's a Nothing But 90s weekend on B105.7. I'm Mel McMahon. My bronchitis has apparently decided to make a comeback, so forgive me while I go hunt down some Dayquil. I hope you'll enjoy CNC Music Factory while I'm gone.

It's a Nothing But 90s Weekend on B105.7. Good morning, I'm Mel McMahon. I grew up with this next band on cassette. I still have all of their CDs, and I have seen them countless times in different states. I was bummed to miss them this summer, but you know what? I can't go to every single concert I want to. It's just physically impossible these days. Here's Dave Matthews Band, Saints Marching.

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This next artist just recreated Madonna's Like a Virgin in Venice. And fun fact, she was originally supposed to be part of that infamous Madonna and Britney VMA performance. Remember that? Here's J-Lo on a Nothing But 90s Weekend on B105.7.

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2: The other driver failed to yield at the flashing yellow light and pulled out in front of me, and there was a T-bone collision. I called Hensley, and they were fantastic. They handled everything, and I was able to focus on my healing. It happens. Hire Hensley.
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So Tina Turner originally recorded this song in 1986, but this is the version we all remember. 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

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I know $2,000 went a long way in the 90s, but it can still help out now. And that's what's up for grabs tomorrow with B's Big Bucks. Set a reminder for 8:50 tomorrow morning. Sean Copeland will let you know exactly when we will call out the winning name. And if it's yours, you have 10 minutes to call us back and claim your prize. It's only local winners, so your chances of winning that money is pretty high. 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

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Official football season is almost here, which means our ultimate Colts tailgates are coming back to the Slippery Noodle. And as usual, the home opener falls on my birthday weekend. So if you're looking for me, I'll be celebrating at the Noodle. I hope you'll join me. 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

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This next song became one of the biggest wedding songs of the 90s. And I'm not trying to ruin anything for you, but it's just kind of ironic because Edwin McCain has said repeatedly that it's more of a desperate prayer about a relationship than celebrating one.

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When my boys won't get off their tablets, I just unplug the Wi-Fi and I say we're going back to the 1900s. It actually has a pretty positive effect on their well-being. 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

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I have basically lived at the State Fair since it started because we have had so many different things going on there with our radio groups. And honestly, it's hard to believe it is the last day. I hope you've been able to enjoy it.

It's a Nothing But 90s Weekend on B105.7. I'm Mel McMahon. Thank you so much for letting me hang out with you today. It is an absolute blast. I have missed you so much. And what a great weekend theme to come back to. If you want to connect outside of the show, you can find me on Instagram and Facebook. It's just @Mel McMahon. Have a great weekend and be good or be good at it.

B105.7, where we're all about the variety on a Nothing But 90s Weekend. I'm Ann Richards. Good afternoon. Final day for our Indiana State Fair. 55 rides. You can go out there and ride and enjoy some State Fair food for one more day. Hope you'll check it out.

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It's about losing faith in a person and questioning the relationship. But hey, a great song. Top 5 hit from REM, Unbeat.

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B105.7, where we're all about the variety on the Nothing But 90s weekend. And what a perfect weather day for the final day of this year's Indiana State Fair, warming up to near 90 with plenty of sunshine. Ditto for tomorrow.

B105.7, where we're all about the variety with our Nothing But 90s Weekend. I'm Ann Richards. Hi. I saw this morning where Hannah from Fox 59 rode all 55 rides at this year's Indiana State Fair. 55 rides. Spinning around, going upside down. You know what I would do if I was going to ride all those rides? I wouldn't need anything until I was done spinning around and going upside down. Lots of fun rides at the Indiana State Fair. One of my favorites is bumper cars.

The 105.7, where we're all about the variety with our nothing but 90s week. And I saw where this group is traveling around, but I don't see where they're going to come here. But they will be a day trip away. They will be in Cincinnati, Ohio, with Blues Traveler, September 17th.

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V105.7, where we're all about the variety of nothing but 90s weekend. Many great songs were written and recorded very quickly in short bursts of inspiration. That was one of them, one of my favorite songs from Cher, number one hit, Believe. Yeah, yeah.

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And did you wait till the final day to go to the Indiana State Fair? 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

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The Spice Girls, number one hit, Wanna Be on a Nothing But 90s Weekend on B.

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Amanda Richards, I would love to hear from you. 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

B105.7, where we're all about the variety with a Nothing But 90s Week. And earlier I mentioned that Hannah from Fox 59 said that she rode all 55 rides at the Indiana State Fair. Took her 7 hours to do that. Can you imagine? Well, you've got today to do that. Beautiful day for it, too. 80 are high.

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V105.7, where we're all about the variety and admixtures, continuing a nothing but 90s weekend with one of my very favorite songs. It's from Aerosmith, Don't Want to Miss a Thing. Love this song. Something we don't want you missing out on is our B105.7 Comedy Night. It's going to be so much fun. September 12th at the Mad Hatter in Greenwood. 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We want to see you at the Mad Hatter in Greenwood.

Oh, I would twin spin that song if I could. Just love it, Aerosmith. Don't want to miss a thing on a Nothing But 90s weekend on B105.7, where we're all about the variety. Now, here's a dance trio, two female dance singers and a male rapper. They are Real McCoy and Another Night on B105.7.

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V105.7, where we're all about the variety with a nothing but 90s weekend. And when Ken Brock was just a small child, he saw a PSA on TV about a homeless shelter run by Sister Hazel Williams. And he remembers asking his mom dumbfoundedly, "That lady helps out people she doesn't even know, right? Wow." So he named his band for her, Sister Hazel and V105.7.

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0: B105.7, where we're all about the variety on a Nothing But 90s weekend. That group was just in town, what, 3 days ago at Ruoff Music Center? Oh, hope you got to go see them. In Vogue on B.
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9: I was driving through the intersection, then out of nowhere, a car hit me. 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

B105.7, where we're all about the variety, Ann Richards, with a Nothing But 90s Weekend. Good afternoon. Whatever you're doing today, hope you're having a grand day. So glad you're sharing it with us.

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B105.7, where we're all about the variety with a Nothing But 90s Week. And this was the very first hit for this group. Shot them to stardom after 7 years of touring and three previous albums. All that touring primed the band for their success, and they did very well on TV appearances, especially on the David Letterman show. David became one of their huge fans. Blues Traveler and Runaround on Beat.

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V105.7, where it's all about the variety on a nothing but 90s weekend. You might remember hearing this number one hit at the end of Shrek 2. Ricky Martin, Livin' La Vida Loca on beat.

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Z105.7, where we're all about the variety with our Nothing But 90s Weekend. And who ordered up this gray sky? Hey, come on. I'm not going to complain. We've had a gorgeous day. Our high, right around 80. Tomorrow, 79 the high, another beautiful day. Sunshine and 81 by Tuesday.

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Everyone carries demons and scars, but sometimes you just have to put the past away. The song is Jumper from Third Eye Blind.

V105.7, where it's all about the variety with our nothing but 90s weekend. And what a great day to be outside, maybe go take a walk, maybe around the Indiana State Fair. It's the last day for it.

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B105.7, where we're all about the variety with our Nothing But 90s Weekend. And how about some healthy aging habits? Things like knitting. Yeah, I didn't know. I've got to learn to do that. Something else? Something we can all try anywhere. Walking.

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B105.7, Will Smith, a huge part of the 90s. Of course, that song and his TV show, Fresh Prince of Bel-Air, was popular, of course, back then. It's Eric with you. Sunday, these ladies were at Ruoff Music Center on Thursday night. It's TLC.

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Nothing but 90s weekend on B105.7. You're there, Eric, on Sunday. The weekend's here, and going to see some new road signs on the interstate, mainly on Interstate 70. It's going to be marking the nation's 250th anniversary, a milestone in transportation as well. So you're going to see along I-70. Matter of fact, on Friday, they installed one of the new signs right there near Plainfield along I-70 and US 30 over the next week. The Department of Transportation will be celebrating the nation's 250th birthday with new signs honoring the Eisenhower Interstate System and 100 years of the Lincoln Highway System.

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It's a nothing but 90s weekend, B105.7 Foo Fighters, part of it with Eric on Sunday evening. Here's Shania Twain, "You're Still the One."

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is the Nothing But 90s Weekend, B105.7, it's House of Pain with Eric on Sunday, and Walmart made a big announcement on Friday that Walmart and Sam's Club stores are going to be rolling out another way to pay. Tap Pay is going to be rolling out on Monday across the country. Should be in all the stores and clubs by the end of this year, and at gas stations, Walmart gas stations, by midsummer next year.

It's another but 90s weekend. B105.7 VHS tapes are still around and that kind of thing. We didn't have, CDs were still around then. Cell phones, kind of young in the 90s, depending on what part we're talking about. Hey, don't forget, coming up tomorrow, there's $2,000. That would have been around in the 90s. Could still use it and spend it. But $2,000 could be coming your way tomorrow. It's B's Big Bucks, our local cash giveaway brought to you by Indy Decorative Concrete. 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He'll tell you the exact time to listen for us to call your name. If we do, call us back in 10 minutes. 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

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B105.7, Desiree, you gotta be with Eric. Good to be with you on Sunday, just after 7. Well, jobless claims here across the country decreased by 206,000 last week, which indicates a stable job market. That's good news. Let's hope it continues to decline and jobs increase. Available jobs. You long for the 90s sometime? Music will take us back, like this one from the Black Crowes on B105.7's Nothing But 90s Weekend.

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It's a nothing but 90s weekend, B105.7, Sunday evening with Eric, and there are surveys on all kinds of things, including the ranking of the most iconic fast food mascots, like Colonel Sanders, Ronald McDonald, big part of when I was growing up as a kid, Burger King's King, Jack from Jack in the Box, and I think Sean mentioned one like Burger Chef and Jeff. Yeah, that's back in the day.

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